plays the Revelatory Concerto by Haydn. Sebastian Berner plays that Haydn with the Frankfurt Radio Symphony later this hour. He's been principal trumpet with them since 2022. Let's sample from an album they released in March of 26 with conductor Elias Grandy. This is the third and final movement of a concertino by Belgian composer Joseph Jonkin.

0: Holy Dance, the final movement of Carlos Simon's Four Black American Dances. He asked the orchestra to half improvise near the beginning of that movement, evoking the murmuring sounds of spirit-filled worshipers speaking in tongues, praying and singing in an unknown spiritual language. Carlos Simon grew up in the African-American Pentecostal church, where the worship services could be exuberant. Soulful singing from choir and congregation alike, full-voiced affirmations from those folks in the pews, and possibly speaking in tongues. Holy Dance from Four Black American Dances by Carlos Simon. The first three were Ring Shout, Waltz, and Tap. Thomas Sundergaard conducted the Minnesota Orchestra in that concert at Orchestra Hall in Minneapolis. In a moment, dance music, but just for listening. This is Performance Today from APM.
1: Our focus is recent music for the pipe organ by Gerald Neer, Nancy Plummer-Faxon, Joel Martinson, and Calvin Hampton, in performances by Carla Edwards, Alan Morrison, Paul Halley, and Herndon Spillman. 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I'm Michael Barone. 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
0: The name Rob Cavallo might ring a bell for a longtime PT listener. Back when the show was located in Washington, D.C., Rob hosted a recurring segment called What Makes It Great for more than a decade. I gotta tell you, I still think about his granular, loving, brilliant exploration of Stephen Sondheim's Son in the Clowns. Rob Cavallo has continued to present the program as a concert series. And in January of this year, he teamed up with pianist Orly Shaham for a deep dive into the music of Chopin. One of the things he said from this stage was that Chopin grew up hearing these Polish dances, the mazurka, the polonaise, hearing the music, dancing the steps, but he does not quote any actual Polish songs or dances in his own compositions.
4: The Classical WMHT stream is made possible by you and by Godfrey Financial Associates, a fiduciary woman-owned wealth management firm.
0: And grew up hearing these Polish dances, the mazurka, the polonaise, hearing the music, dancing the steps, but he does not quote any actual Polish songs or dances.

0: Frédéric Chopin's Heroic Polonaise. Former P.T. Young artist Orly Shaham at the piano for that performance at Merkin Hall in New York's Kauffman Music Center. In a moment, better trumpeting through technology. 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
1: Beethoven was angry. He'd gotten into a row with his friend, the violinist George Bridgetower. Beethoven tore up the dedication to his latest sonata. He wrote a new dedication to one of the finest violinists of the day, Rudolf Kreutzer, who hated the piece and never played it. But to this day, the violin sonata number 9 in A still bears his name, the Kreutzer Sonata, a name that became even more famous after Russian novelist Leo Tolstoy used the title for a book that could have been named the Bridgetower Sonata. Maybe not. 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
0: We're about to hear a concerto that sounds pretty straightforward to our 21st century ears. But when it was first played in 1800, it was a game changer. Until then, the trumpet had no valves. It was basically just a long tube of brass coiled up, with a mouthpiece at one end and a bell at the other. It could really only play a few notes well or quickly. The invention of trumpet keys and valves meant that for the first time, the trumpet could play any note up and down its entire range. Joseph Haydn wrote a concerto for that brand new keyed trumpet, and let's hear it from a concert in Frankfurt, Germany. Alain Altinoglu is leading the Frankfurt Radio Symphony Orchestra, and Sebastian Berner, the ensemble's principal trumpeter, is the featured soloist. This is the Trumpet Concerto in E-flat Major by Joseph Haydn.

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0: In the mid-1930s, amidst a famine that killed millions, Soviet leader Joseph Stalin's political purges resulted in the deaths of another million people. Daily life in the USSR included the fear that anything you said to anyone could lead to your arrest, maybe to your disappearance. In the fall of 1937, this symphony premiered. The Russian audience was on their feet, cheering during the music for the symphony that expressed what they could not say out loud. From APM, American Public Media, this is Performance Today. I'm Valerie Kaler. Dmitri Shostakovich called it a tribute to the nobility of the human spirit. His Symphony No. 5 on the way this hour. Also ahead, a visit to Charleston for music by American composer William Grant Still, with oboist James Austin Smith and pianist Enon Barnaton. Here's a little solo, Barnaton, the Courant from a keyboard suite by Jean-Philippe Rameau.

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0: American composer William Grant Still was a phenomenal oboist, so it's kind of surprising that he only wrote one piece featuring the oboe, the music we just heard, Incantation and Dance. Oboist James Austin Smith and pianist Enon Barnaton gave that performance at the Dock Street Theater in Charleston, South Carolina, part of Spoleto Festival USA. Broadcasts of the Chamber Music Series from Spoleto Festival USA made possible by Bank of America, the ETV Endowment of South Carolina, and the John Covington and Robert Lukey Fund for the Performing Arts. In a moment, when you can't say the quiet part out loud, you play it out loud. 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
1: 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That didn't bother Beethoven, though. He knew his great fugue wouldn't be understood by audiences of his day. He composed it anyway. When people balked at the work, he told them it wasn't for them. It was written, he said, for an audience of the future. Today, this wonderful work is considered one of Beethoven's greatest accomplishments. Stravinsky called it an absolutely contemporary piece of music that will be contemporary forever. 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
1: 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I'm Alec Baldwin. 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
3: Is the inventor of the piano nocturne next on WMHT, the man who coined the name, the pianist composer John Field. Number 13 here, the Reverie Nocturne, played by Alice Sarah Ott.

0: Alessara Art playing John Field, the Irish pianist composer, coiner of the name Nocturne for piano. That was the Reverie Nocturne number 13 in C.
1: It's the brilliant finale next of Hungarian composer Doc Nani's Opus 1, 17 years old, writing this barnstorming piano quintet that Brahms championed, said, "I couldn't have written it better myself." Andras Schiff, the pianist here on WMHT with the Tokarczuk Quartet.

0: the brilliant finale of the Piano Quintet No. 1 by Doc Nanyu, aged just 17 in the summer of 1895, in a Hungarian performance there on WMHT. That was András Schiff with the Tokarcz Quartet.
1: It was a sweltering day in Rome when a young Hector Berlioz ducked into St. Peter's Basilica to escape the heat. He brought a book along, a racy number by Lord Byron, the saga of a pirate who breaks into a palace and is rescued by a concubine. Berlioz took refuge in the cool of a confessional and read the work that inspired his Corsair Overture. 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
0: It's Johann Sebastian Bach next on WMHT and a mountain of the cello repertoire. His cello suite No. 1 in G, the first half here, played by the great Rostropovich, recorded in Vézelay, France in 1991.

0: The third movement, Courant, ending that selection from Bach's Great Cello Suite No. 1 in G Major, played there on WMHT by the great Rostropovich, Mstislav Rostropovich, recorded in Vézelay, France, in March 1991.
1: Every year on June 14th, the United States commemorates the adoption of our flag in 1777. That was only a few years after the Baroque era in history ended. We're celebrating Flag Day on Sunday Baroque, featuring a few top ensembles from across the U.S., playing music from during the lifetime of our founders. It's on Sunday Baroque this week.
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0: It's a little classical flute concerto for you next on WMHT, the G Major by Karl Starmitz, featuring Irena Grafenauer here on flute.

The classical WMHT stream is made possible by you and by Godfrey Financial Associates, a fiduciary woman-owned wealth management firm.

The G Major Flute Concerto by Karl Stamitz, his Opus 29, performed there by flautist Rainer Grafenau with Neville Mariner and his Academy of St. Martin in the Fields. It's one of those brilliant Rossini overtures. Next, this, the Barbara of Seville. It's one of those brilliant Rossini overtures for you next on WMHT. This one, the Barbara of Seville, Rome, 1816.

The Barber of Seville, Rossini's overture to his opera of 1816, from the same novel, incidentally, by Beaumarchais, that Mozart got his Marriage of Figaro from, that performance from Neville Mariner and the Academy of St. Martin in the Fields. It's a little Telemann for you next on WMHT from his great Tafelmusik, Table Music of 1723, the overture in B-flat from the Orchestra of the Golden Age.

0: The overture in B flat from Telemann's Great Tafelmusik of 1723, performed there on WMHT by the Orchestra of the Golden Age.
1: 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I'm Alec Baldwin. 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
0: A lovely Brahms slow movement for you next. This is the closest that he ever came to writing a cello concerto.

0: from the Brahms Double Concerto for Violin and Cello. That was the slow movement performed by Yo-Yo Ma with the violinist of the Chicago Symphony on WMHT, Claudio Abbado conducting.
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0: 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That was pianist Maxence Larue.
1: 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Dmitry Yablonsky conducts.

0: the romantic intermezzo, Glazunov's Opus 69 of 1900, in a Russian performance there on WMHT. That was Dmitry Yablonsky conducting the Russian Philharmonic. What's your favourite music? 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Beethoven bestie? 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
1: Charles Mouton was a lutenist and a composer in France, active in the mid and late 17th century. This is one of Mouton's dances.

A dance inspired by a gavotte. It's from the 17th century. French composer Charles Mouton's music for lute, lutenist Conrad Jugendnagel performed here on WMHT.

0: The brilliant Vivaldi double trumpet concerto there on WMHT featuring Crispian Steele Perkins and Michael Meads with the City of London Sinfonia.
1: It's one of the first things you notice when you get to Rome. 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No, one of the first things you notice in that ancient city are the huge old pine trees. Trees with centuries of stories to tell if they could. 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
1: 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Some Catalan passion, in fact, by the Catalan composer-violinist Juan Manén, born in Barcelona, 1883. This is the violin concerto that he wrote for Fritz Kreisler, his Concierto Español, played here by Chanmai Young with the Barcelona Symphony Orchestra.

0: The Violin Concerto No. 1, the Concerto Español, by Juan Manén, the Catalan composer, in a Catalan performance there. Chanoel Young was a soloist with the Barcelona Symphony Orchestra, Daryl Ang conducting.
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Hey, procrastinators, here's a story to listen to instead of, you know, doing what you should be doing. The story of an infamous procrastinator and a great talent, opera composer Gioachino Rossini. Rossini had a terrible habit of putting things off to the last minute. It got so bad, in fact, that the night before the premiere of his opera, The Thieving Magpie, his producer had to lock him in a room to get him to complete the score. According to legend, Rossini dropped the finished pages out a window to the copyists waiting below so they could write out the orchestral parts in time for the performance. Music for procrastinators and go-getters and all your favorites 24 hours a day at your classical companion, 89.1 WMHT-FM Schenectady, 88.7 WRHV-FM Poughkeepsie, WMHT-HD1, and streaming online at WMHT.org.

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1: Write a new piano concerto, went to consult a hypnotherapist recommended by friends Nikolai Dahl and Dahl Tolton under hypnosis. You will begin your piano concerto. You will work with great facility. Your concerto will be of excellent quality. And so it came to be. Rachmaninoff's Piano Concerto No. 2 in C minor, in a famous recording here from the great Byron Janis, recorded in Minneapolis in 1961.

0: Rachmaninoff's beloved piano concerto number 2 in C minor, his hypnotherapy piano concerto of 1901, in a famous recording there on WMHT. That was the great Byron Janis on piano, recorded with the Minneapolis Symphony under Antal Durati in 1961.
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0: 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One of his most beautiful tunes, Wachet auf, Sleep is Awake.

The lovely Wacht auf from Bach's Cantata 140, Sleep is Awake. Richard Erlinger there on WMHT conducting Capella Estropolitana.

is Italy, and now has begun what I have always thought to be the supreme joy in life. I am writing, dear parents, to thank you for having given me all this happiness. When Felix Mendelssohn turned 21, his parents gave him a gift, a trip to Italy, a gift that inspired what he later called the jolliest work he had ever composed, his gorgeous Fourth Symphony, the Italienne, a gift to a young composer that turned out to be a gift to us all. 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

It's the most prolific composer in history, next in the music. Also a great flower lover. He had a beautiful garden in Hamburg, and his friend Handel used to send him tulip bulbs from England to his absolute delight. Georg Philipp Telemann. We're going to hear the Telemann Oboe Concerto in D minor, played here by Heinz Holliger with the Academy of St. Martin in the Fields.

0: the most prolific composer in history there on WMHT, and a great flower lover, as I mentioned before, Georg Philipp Telemann. That was the Telemann Oboe-Concerto in D minor, performed by the great Swiss oboist Heinz Holliger, with Iona Braun directing the Academy of St. Martin in the Fields.
1: At the age of 5, he announced to his parents that he would be a concert pianist. His father wanted him to be a doctor, but young Van knew his own mind. By 12, he had debuted with the Houston Symphony. Then at 23, in the middle of the Cold War in 1958, the young man from Texas emerged the winner of the first ever international Tchaikovsky competition, becoming the first musician ever to receive a ticker tape parade. 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

It's a famous violin concerto for you next on WMHT. The Saint-Saëns, number 3 in B minor. He hit the jackpot with this one, 1880, performed here by Joshua Bell with the Montreal Symphony.

0: The Saint-Saëns Violin Concerto for you there on WMHT. Number 3 in B minor by Camille Saint-Saëns, 1880, performed there by Joshua Bell with the Montreal Symphony Orchestra.
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the lovely flower duet from Dulib's Lakme, and the instrumental version there, obviously played by flautist Eugenia Zuckerman with Alan Vogel and Dennis Halmrich. It's one of those Handel keyboard suites next in this wonderful new recording from South Korean pianist Seong Jin Cho on his 2023 album, The Handel Project. We're going to hear the suite number 2 in F major. And he says, for me, Handel's music comes directly from the heart.

South Korean pianist Seongjin Cho playing Handel there on WMHT on his album The Handel Project of 2023. That was Handel's keyboard suite number 2 in F.

0: What do you get for the couple who has everything? Friends of American diplomat and philanthropist Robert Bliss and his wife struggled with that question when it came time for the couple's 30th wedding anniversary. Somebody in the crowd said, "Oh, I know, how about an original composition by Igor Stravinsky?" I'm paraphrasing here, but others agreed. And so did Stravinsky. He composed his concerto in E-flat and named it for the couple's Washington, D.C. estate, Dumbarton Oaks, which has a library and a beautiful garden that you can visit today. 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
1: Let's have one of those late Brahms intermezzi next on WMHT. I always imagine Brahms all alone playing this on the piano for himself, feeling a little lonely and washed up late at night.

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French pianist Jean-Yves Thibaudet playing Brahms there on WMHT, the late intermezzo in A major from his opus 118.

This music of Bach, originally for flute, arranged for solo piano. This is the Siciliano from the Flute Sonata in E-flat, BWV 1031, pianist Evgeny Kissin.

A sweet little Bach for you there on WMHT, the Siciliano from his flute sonata in E-flat, performed on piano there, obviously, by Yevgeny Kissin.

0: Frédéric Chopin, played there by Murray Beriah, three of the Etudes.
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0: New music next on WMHT by the young Icelandic composer Anna Thorvaldsdottir. This is her Reminiscence, played by Mystery Sonata.

Mystery Sonata, that's the name of the group playing Reminiscence by Anna Þorvaldsdóttir, the young Icelandic composer. New music here on WMHT. It's a lovely piano trio opening next on WMHT from the E-flat piano trio number 7 of 1822 by Johann Nepomuk Hummel, Mozart's protege, performed here on WMHT by the Beaux-Arts Trio.

0: The Beaux-Arts Trio playing Hummel. That's Johann Nepomuk Hummel, Mozart's protege, whose son, by the way, Edward Hummel, emigrated to Troy in the mid-1800s, became the big cheese in the music scene there. That was the opening of Hummel's Piano Trio, number 7 in E-flat.
1: Ralph Vaughan Williams was just minding his own business. He was traveling on a train, working on his latest composition. This was around the outbreak of the First World War. A little boy noticed him making tiny black ink strokes on his pages and assumed it was some sort of espionage code. He told authorities, who attempted to arrest the composer. It wasn't espionage, he told them. It was his new work, Lark Ascending. 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

0: 48, the English choral group singing music by Hildur Guðnadóttir, the Icelandic cellist. That was Ascent on their album Infinity.
1: Every year on June 14th, the United States commemorates the adoption of our flag in 1777. That was only a few years after the Baroque era in history ended. We're celebrating Flag Day on Sunday Baroque, featuring a few top ensembles from across the U.S., playing music from during the lifetime of our founders. 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
2: 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Also Sprach Zarathustra, Opus 30, music of Richard Strauss, the Gewandhaus Orchestra, led here by Andras Nelsons on your classical companion, WMHT.

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0: Also, Sprach Zarathustra, Opus 30, from 1896, the tone poem of Richard Strauss. That was the Gewandhaus Orchestra, led by Andras Nelsons, on your Classical Companion, WMHT.
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The Five Browns there on WMHT, the wonderful five sibling pianists playing that mashup of Copland and Dvorak, Simple Gifts and Going Home.

0: When you hear the name Wagner, your first thought is probably not, oh, he's so romantic. But he had it in him. Sure, his marriage to Franz Liszt's daughter Cosima was not exactly a bed of roses. But following the birth of his son Siegfried, he wrote this work, Siegfried Idyll, as a birthday gift for Cosima. But wait, it gets better. It was the first thing performed in the Wagner's home on Christmas morning by a chamber ensemble of 13 players, so the opening melody would be the first thing she heard upon waking. 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
1: Now here's a composer who's probably better known for his work on screen, with worldwide fame as the Tramp, Charles Chaplin. That's right, Charlie Chaplin. The music from his movie Modern Times. Here's Smile. It's Ock Perlman with the Boston Pops, led by John Williams, on Classical WMHT.

0: Charlie Chaplin refused to move to sound films at first. In fact, that movie right there, Modern Times, where Smile comes from, was one of his last to not include sound. The music written by Charles Chaplin for Modern Times. Itzhak Perlman with the Boston Pops, led by John Williams, Classical WMHT-FM.
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1: It was some of the first program music. Works that paint a picture or tell a story. Antonio Vivaldi based it on poems he wrote himself about the seasons of the year. I'm Mary Darcy, and this hour on WMHT, I'll bring you a little Autumn in Springtime from the Red Priest. The incredible prodigy Christian Lee performs the opening allegro from the Violin Concerto, Opus 9, No. 3, Autumn from the Four Seasons. First, though, we'll check in on the news from the folks at NPR. Be right back.
3: Live from NPR News in Washington, I'm Corva Coleman. There's been a second night of U.S. attacks along Iran's coast. These included Iranian military facilities near the Strait of Hormuz. Iran says it fired on 18 U.S. sites in the region in Kuwait, Bahrain, and Jordan. They all host U.S. troops. There are no initial reports of damage or injuries. NPR's Greg Myrie says it's not clear if the ceasefire between Iran and the U.S. has fully collapsed.
4: This began a couple weeks ago with regular shooting incidents, and now we're seeing a significant fire in both directions. Just to recap the president this week, on Monday he told Iran and Israel to stop trading missile fire. He said he was close to a deal with Iran to end the war. Then an Iranian drone took down a U.S. Apache helicopter. Now we've had two consecutive nights of the U.S. and Iran trading fire, and Trump is saying more will be coming tonight if Iran doesn't reach a deal.
3: NPR's Greg Myrie reporting. Huge changes are coming for students hoping to get help paying for college. Starting July 1st, there will be a major overhaul of the federal student aid system. NPR's Corey Turner explains.
5: The changes were passed by Republicans last year and include new loan limits for graduate students who used to be able to borrow enough to cover the full cost of their program. After July 1st, they'll be limited to $20,500 a year. Borrowers enrolled in the Biden-era SAVE repayment plan will need to switch plans as SAVE is being shut down. And if they don't, they'll be automatically placed into one of the least flexible standard plans. July also brings the rollout of two new repayment plans that will be the only options for new borrowers moving forward. And in one more big change, the Pell Grant program for low-income students is expanding to help pay for short-term workforce training. Corey Turner, NPR News.
3: The Men's World Cup kicks off today in Mexico, which is co-hosting the tournament with Canada and the U.S. The head of FIFA says he does not regret selecting the U.S. as host. That's even though there are reports of issues for players, staff, and fans. NPR's Becky Sullivan has more.
6: After facing questions about ticket prices, visa issues, and Iran, FIFA President Gianni Infantino was asked point blank, do you regret choosing the U.S. to host this tournament?
7: No, I don't regret anything. I think
6: he dismissed the suggestion that there have been more challenges than in years past.
7: It's normal for an event of this magnitude. I'd always hope there are no issues, but hey, that's what we have to deal with.
6: The Iranian team was forced to relocate their base camp to Tijuana. The team will fly in for their three group stage games in the U.S. A Somali referee was denied entry altogether earlier this week. Infantino called that situation unfortunate, but said at the end of the day, security decisions are up to the host country. Becky Sullivan, NPR News.
3: You're listening to NPR News from Washington. There's been a second night of unrest in Northern Ireland's capital, Belfast. Police used water cannons on some protesters. Some of them were setting fires and throwing bricks at police. Violence erupted against migrants after a video circulated online of a violent stabbing. The suspect, a refugee from Sudan, is accused of trying to murder a man who is now hospitalized with serious injuries. Some migrant families have been evacuated to Belfast police stations for safety. A new war memorial is coming to the National Mall in Washington, D.C. It will honor those who served in the Global War on Terror. NPR's Frank Langfitt reports.
8: The memorial will include a 25-foot-tall arch made of melted-down war steel from vehicles and weapons. Soil and vegetation will cover the arch according to the newly released design concept. Visitors will walk through a shallow pool and leave temporary footprints next to permanent ones of service members. Former President George W. Bush, the memorial's honorary chair, spoke in a video.
9: The Global War on Terrorism Memorial will stand as a lasting tribute to the men and women who made the ultimate sacrifice after 9/11 to make America safer and stronger.
8: The project will cost $125 million, all from private funds. It'll be located near the Lincoln Memorial. The completion date, the end of 2028. Frank Langfitt, NPR News, Washington.
3: The New York Knicks beat the San Antonio Spurs 107-106 last night in Game 4 of the NBA Championships. The Knicks were down 29 points in the third quarter before storming back to win. The Knicks lead the series 3-1. 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
1: Good morning. Happy Thursday. It is June 11th, National Make Life Beautiful Day. A day to use your special talents to make the world a more beautiful place, or to thank others who do. I'm Mary Darcy, your classical companion. Thank you for making the amazing music here at WMHT possible with your pledge, an act that beautifies the whole region every day. So grateful for you. Speaking of that beautiful music, some Vivaldi for the Autumn on the way on this lovely spring day, and a Chopin barcarolle born of a love for bel canto opera and an Italian soprano. First, though, a violin sonata from a composer who received very little attention until the late 1980s. But in his day, which was the mid-17th century, his work was pretty well respected. Giovanni Antonio Pandolfi Meli, a sonata called La Sesta, The Basket.

Mark Feuer, Ron Luttke, and Kenneth Loick performing one of the few surviving works of 16th century composer and violinist Giovanni Antonio Pandolfi Meli, the Violin Sonata Opus 3, Number 2, called La Cesta, or The Basket. Pandolfi Meli was either a priest or was studying to be one when he had to flee Italy after killing a man over a political argument in the Duomo. So there's that. Some autumn in springtime on the way this hour here at WMHT from Antonio Vivaldi. First, though, a gondolier song born of Frédéric Chopin's love for bel canto opera and for an Italian soprano. Rafał Blechacz performs the sweepingly romantic barcarolle in F sharp.

0: filled with the flavor of Venice. Pianist Rafa Blehacz performing the barcarolle in F sharp of Frédéric Chopin from his album Chopin. Stick around if you can, a favorite on the way here at WMHT from Antonio Vivaldi, Autumn from the Four Seasons.
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0: It's among the earliest examples of program music. Four Concerto Grossi, Antonio Vivaldi, based on poems that he wrote about the seasons. And it's one of Vivaldi's best-known works. I'm Mary Darcy, and later this hour on WMHT, we will hear the opening movement from the third in that set, Autumn from the Four Seasons. First, though, a symphony from 1762 and French composer François-Joseph Cossec. This is his Symphony in D, a work known as the Pastorella.

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Matthias Bamert leading the London Mozart Players in music of Francis François Joseph Gossec, the Symphony in D, Opus 5, Number 3, known as the Pastorella on WMHT. As promised, a favorite from Vivaldi now, a recording from a 13-year-old Christian Lee. He joins the Melbourne Symphony here in this recording of the opening allegro from the Concerto Grosso, Opus 8, Number 3, Autumn from the Four Seasons.

the amazing Christian Lee, just 13 years old in that recording from his debut album with the Melbourne Symphony, the opening movement from the Concerto Grosso Opus 8, number 3, Autumn from the Four Seasons. Christian Lee is 18 years old now, so much to look forward to in his career. News on the way from NPR in just a few minutes. First, though, we'll hear from one of the most important Spanish composers of the 20th century, Manuel de Falla. He won a contest with his opera La Vida Breve, which allowed him to move to Paris. And that is where he composed these works from 1914, his seven popular Spanish songs.

Christopher Hogwood, Christoph Coyne, and Rachel Podger performing the Trio Sonata No. 9 in C minor of 17th century English composer Henry Purcell, still considered one of England's greatest composers today. Selections from Stravinsky's Firebird on the way in just a few minutes here at WMHT. First, though, the last instrumental work that Franz Schubert composed in his lifetime, written just 2 months before he died. Mstislav Rostropovich joins the Emerson String Quartet in the second movement from the String Quintet in C.

0: Franz Schubert could not get that work published before he died. He was so famous for his symphonic and vocal works that his publisher wasn't sure that people would buy a string quintet. It was finally published 25 years after Schubert's death. Mstislav Rostropovich and the Emerson String Quartet performed Schubert's string quintet in C. The finale from a Mendelssohn piano concerto still to come this hour, and selections from Stravinsky's first great success, The Firebird. That's next on WMHT.
1: 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I'm Loki Karuna. 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
0: Mark him well, Sergei Diaghilev told the dancers at the final rehearsal for the premiere of The Firebird. He is on the eve of celebrity. He was referring to the composer, 28-year-old Igor Stravinsky, and he was absolutely right. Stravinsky, who did not excel in school and whose parents were unsupportive of his musical career, would gain international notoriety with The Firebird and go on to become one of the most important composers of the 20th century. Mary Darcy with you, your classical companion here at WMHT, with music now that Stravinsky composed for the Ballet Russe, part of the suite based on his fabulous ballet, The Firebird. We'll hear the Infernal Dance, Berceuse, and the finale.

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The Infernal Dance, Versus, and Finale from a suite based on Igor Stravinsky's music for The Firebird, composed in 1909 when Stravinsky was just 28 years old. His career took off immediately, and he went on to create some of the best-known works for the Ballet Russe. A quintet for you now from Italian classical composer Luigi Boccherini. Enjoy.

guitarist Kazuhito Yamashita with the Tokyo String Quartet performing Luigi Boccherini's Quintet No. 6 in G on listener-supported WMHT. News from NPR on the way in just a few minutes. First, though, let's hear from a 21-year-old Felix Mendelssohn. This was composed in Rome while Mendelssohn was on that trip that led to his Italian symphony. Jean-Yves Thibaudet joins Herbert Blumstedt and the Leipzig Gewandhaus Orchestra in the finale from Mendelssohn's Piano Concerto No. 1 in G minor.

0: Pianist Jean-Yves Thibaudet with Herbert Blumstedt leading the Leipzig Gewandhaus Orchestra in the finale from the Piano Concerto No. 1 in G minor, Opus 25 of a 21-year-old Felix Mendelssohn. Music of Bach and Brahms in the next hour here on WMHT. First, we'll check in on the news from NPR. That's coming up in just a moment.
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4: Live from NPR News in Washington, I'm Corva Coleman. The U.S. military says it has disabled 3 oil tankers in the Gulf of Oman this week. U.S. Central Command says the latest stop happened yesterday when a tanker crew with Iranian oil did not follow directions from U.S. forces and it violated the U.S. blockade on Iranian ports. The ceasefire between the U.S. and Iran is fragile. The U.S. says it fired on sites in Iran for the second night in a row. Iran says it fired on U.S. sites in Kuwait, Bahrain, and Qatar. Retired U.S. General Joseph Votel formerly led U.S. Central Command. He says the latest U.S. strikes included powerful missiles.
5: I think one of the things we've seen in the last 24 hours is that these Tomahawk strikes, some of these were impacting relatively close to Tehran, which again is really focused on sending a very, very clear message. So there's a lot of things we can do, but my concern would be mostly on their ability to, you know, create an unsafe environment in the Straits of Hormuz.
4: He spoke to NPR's Morning Edition. Economists say the war with Iran continues to push up consumer prices in the U.S. The Labor Department says prices were up 4.2% in May compared to the same time a year ago. NPR's Windsor Johnston says that's the highest inflation rate in 3 years.
6: Higher energy costs are already rippling through the economy. Economist Mark Zandi says they're pushing up the price of everything from gasoline to groceries and other consumer goods.
7: Any manufactured product, that will you'll start to feel it in higher prices in the not-too-distant future. I suspect if oil prices stay roughly where they are, you know, we're going to be suffering through higher inflation through this time next year.
6: Sandy estimates the average household has paid more than $500 in added energy costs since the conflict with Iran began 4 months ago. That alone is more than the roughly $350 many families received in tax relief this year. Windsor Johnston, NPR News.
4: A Minnesota man accused of killing a top Democratic state lawmaker and her husband is due in federal court this morning. He is expected to plead guilty. From Minnesota Public Radio, Matt Sepik reports the plea hearing comes 3 days before the anniversary of the attacks.
8: Investigators say Vance Belter killed former Minnesota House Speaker Melissa Hortman and her husband Mark at their suburban Minneapolis home at 3:30 a.m. last June 14th while disguised as a police officer. 90 minutes earlier, he allegedly shot and wounded State Senator John Hoffman, also a Democrat, and his wife Yvette, and tried to shoot their daughter Hope. Belter, who's 58, is expected to face life in prison with no possibility of parole after the Justice Department said it would not seek the death penalty. For NPR News, I'm Matt Sepik in Minneapolis.
4: And you're listening to NPR News from Washington. Authorities in Chicago say a burning cross was left in the city's iconic Grant Park on Tuesday afternoon. The fire was extinguished. There were no injuries. Chicago police have now released two photos of a person of interest in the case. Cross burnings in the U.S. are linked with racial violence and the Ku Klux Klan. Chicago has a large black community. For the first time in a decade and a half, the number of people displaced by war has dropped. NPR's Michelle Kelman reports that's according to the UN agency that tracks refugees.
9: There was a bit of good news in the report by the Office of the UN High Commissioner for Refugees. The number of people displaced by war went down from over 123 million to just under 118 million. Jeremy Kneindike, who runs the advocacy group called Refugees International, says these gains are tenuous.
10: And we still have the same fundamental problem that we've had for almost 20 years now, that the world has just gotten pretty bad at ending conflicts.
9: UNHCR says 14.7 million people returned to their homes in the past year, many under pressure to go back to Afghanistan. Many also returned to Syria, which is still emerging from a devastating civil war. Michelle Kellerman, NPR News, the State Department.
4: The mayor of a town in the southern Philippines is calling for airdrops of food. The region was hit by a 7.8 magnitude earthquake on Monday. Nearly 50 people were killed. Tens of thousands of others are now displaced. I'm Korva Coleman, NPR News in Washington.
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0: Good morning. Thanks for starting it with some music here at WMHT. A terrific hour on tap for you. We'll hear two works from the Bach family this hour, a symphony from Johann Christian and part of his famous dad's well-tempered clavier. First, though, an unexpected hit from the 1930s and an American composer named Morton Gould. This is from a work that blended jazz and swing with traditional courtly dance from Gould's Sinfonette No. 2. Gerard Schwartz leads the Seattle Symphony in the Pavane.

Gerard Schwartz leading the Seattle Symphony in the Pavane from the Sinfonette No. 2 of 20th century composer Morton Gould on WMHT. A bit of Bach on the way this hour, music from the Well-Tempered Clavier queued up for you. First, though, a symphony from another Bach, the youngest of Johann Sebastian's sons, Johann Christian Bach. Anthony Halstead leads the Hanover Band in the Symphony in C.

0: Anthony Halsted leading the Hanover Band in the Symphony in C of Johann Christian Bach, the youngest of the Bach brothers. Music of his famous dad coming up next on WMHT.
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0: 20 minutes past 8 o'clock on this Thursday morning. Mary Darcy with you, your classical companion here at WMHT, with music composed for the profit and use of musical youth desiring of learning, and especially for the pastime of those already skilled in this study. Johann Sebastian Bach's description of his well-tempered clavier, preludes and fugues in all the keys. Christopher O'Reilly joins us now with part of that work, the Prelude No. 6 in D minor. Enjoy.

The Prelude No. 6 in D minor, BWV 851 of Johann Sebastian Bach from his Well-Tempered Clavier, meant for enjoyment, but also as a teaching tool for keyboard players. 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From Bach to Brahms now, Yujawam Gautier-Capucin and Andreas Ottensommer perform the clarinet trio in A minor.

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Johannes Brahms came out of retirement to compose that work. He heard a clarinetist named Richard Mulfeld play and was inspired. The Clarinet Trio in A Minor. You heard pianist Yuja Wong with Gautier Capucin on cello and Andreas Ottensommer on clarinet. Your 9 o'clock Mozart is coming up in just a few minutes here on WMHD. His Jupiter Symphony queued up and ready to go. You will not want to miss that. First, though, we'll hear from a Venetian nobleman of the late 17th and early 18th centuries, Alessandro Marcello, his Concerto in D minor.

0: Sylvain Bergeron on lute, Joel Tanyard on cello, and John Bullard on banjo, performing the Concerto in D minor of Alessandro Marcello. Waltzing on the way from Arrival of the Strauss Family and the Last Symphony of Wolfgang Amadeus Mozart. 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
0: In the last weeks of his life, Mozart composed 3 symphonies. Some musicologists believe they may have been intended as 3 movements of 1 grand symphony. Today's 9 o'clock Mozart here on WMHT is the last of the 3, one named for the Roman god Jupiter. 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

0: Günter Wand leading the Hamburg North Radio Symphony Orchestra in Mozart's Symphony No. 41, the Jupiter Symphony, the final symphony of Wolfgang Amadeus Mozart. That's your 9 o'clock Mozart, a feature you make possible with your pledge to WMHT, so thanks for that. Waltzing still to come this hour from a rival of the Strauss family and a concerto from Antonio Vivaldi. That's next on WMHT.
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0: Waltzing coming up later this hour on WMHT from a rival of the Strauss family, Josef Lanner. First, though, music of Vivaldi for you, a concerto without soloists. It plays more like a short symphony. Trevor Pinnock and the English Concert performed the concerto in G called Alla Rustica.

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Trevor Pinnock leading the English concert in the Concerto in G, the Concerto alla Rustica, RV 151 of Antonio Vivaldi, on your Classical Companion, listener-supported WMHT. Scottish songs were all the rage in Europe in 1828. A lot of composers were leaning into that Scottish sound. This is music of Bohemian pianist and composer Ignaz Moscheles, music that evokes the folk music of the Scots. It's called Anticipation of Scotland, a Grand Fantasia.

Anticipations of Scotland, a grand fantasia music of Bohemian Romantic composer Ignaz Moscheles. Howard Shelley led the Tasmanian Symphony from the piano. A listener-supported WMHT. Josef Lanner was every bit as popular as the Strauss family in Vienna. When he was young, he formed a band, and Johann Strauss Sr. was his deputy. But the two of them argued a lot about whose music they should play more of, and that led to a breakup, a pretty ugly one. They became bitter rivals. Strauss formed his own band and toured Europe, which may be why he's better known around the world. But Lanner is just as well known in Austria. Claudio Abbado leads the Vienna Philharmonic in Josef Lanner's Suitor's Waltzes.

0: The Suitor's Waltzes, composed in 1835 by a chief rival of the Strauss family, Joseph Lanner. If you're a fan of waltzing and other dance music, be sure to tune in weekday afternoons at 3 p.m. That's when Rob Brown brings you your invitation to the dance. Waltzes, gavottes, chaconnes, quadrilles, you name it. Your invitation to the dance, weekday afternoons, right here on WMHT. Rob gets to bring you the dance music, but I get to bring you your classical coffee break, which today includes music of George Gershwin. That's coming up in the next hour. Hope you can stay tuned.
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0: Music of George Gershwin on the way in today's classical coffee break. And we'll hear a student work from Jean Sibelius, his Corellia Suite on tap. First, though, the last complete work of Samuel Barber. It began as an oboe concerto, but he changed courses. Stefan Rancourt joins Marin Alsop at the Royal Scottish National Orchestra in the Canzonetta for Oboe and Strings.

The Canzonetta for Oboe and Strings of England's Benjamin Britten. His last work, Stefan Rancourt, was the soloist with Maren Alsop leading the Royal Scottish National Orchestra. A classical coffee break from George Gershwin still to come this hour. Right now, music from one of the best-known keyboard composers of the German Baroque, Johann Caspar Ferdinand Fischer. Bach and Handel knew his work and sometimes borrowed some of his developments for their keyboard suites. Michi Gegg performs the suite number 2 in A from one of Fischer's best-known works, his Journal of Springtime.

0: The Suite No. 2 in A of German Baroque composer Johann Caspar Ferdinand Fischer. You heard pianist Mischa Gaeg. Stay close, your classical coffee break is coming up. Music of George Gershwin, and we'll hear some of the most beautiful melodies of Sergei Prokofiev from his second violin concerto. That's next on WMHT.
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0: 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That's in your classical coffee break. First, a little romance for you from Sergei Prokofiev. Violinist Victoria Mulova joins Andrei Previn and the Royal Philharmonic in some of Prokofiev's most beautiful melodies, the middle movement of a work so romantic that it's been compared to his ballet Romeo and Juliet. The Allegro assai second movement of the Violin Concerto No. 2 in G minor.

The Allegro Second Movement from the Violin Concerto No. 2 in G Minor of Sergei Prokofiev. You heard Victoria Mulova with Andre Previn leading the Royal Philharmonic. Okay, time for a stretch and a refill and your classical coffee break, your daily listen on the lighter side of the WMHT catalog. If you feel the need, you can even march around the room a bit. Just mind your office mates. From George Gershwin's 1930 Broadway musical of the same name, this is Strike Up the Band.

0: The title song from the 1930 Gershwin Broadway musical Strike Up the Band, performed by Andre Kostolanitz and his orchestra. That musical did not do well, but the song became popular, especially after landing in a Judy Garland, Mickey Rooney film. That's today's Classical Coffee Break, your daily listen on the lighter side of the
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0: 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That musical did not do well, but the song became popular, especially after landing in a Judy Garland, Mickey Rooney film. That's today's Classical Coffee Break, your daily listen

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1: Of 50, the ensemble La Cigale performs the Sonata Prima, Opus 16, No. 1.

The Sonata Prima, Opus 16, Number 1 of Isabella Leonarda, a nun, a music teacher, a mother superior and counselor, who was also a composer. She left about 200 compositions behind. You heard the ensemble La Cigale. La Cigale means the cicada. They took their name from the fable where the ants belittle the cicada for doing nothing but sharing its music, only to be reminded that that music lightened their labors, allowing them to dream, rejoice, love, and weep. Music of Sibelius to wrap up this hour here at WMHT, an early work he composed for a student association based on folk music of the Karelia region, divided today between Russia and Finland. The original was about 44 minutes long, but around the same time he wrote a shorter suite, about 8 minutes. Jukka-Pekka Sarasate and the Finnish Radio Symphony Orchestra performed the Karelia Suite.

0: The Corellia Suite, Opus 11 of a young Jean Sibelius. Jukka-Pekka Sarasalta led the Finnish Radio Symphony Orchestra. A musical calling card on the way from a young Richard Strauss, and we'll hear the most famous of Johannes Brahms' Hungarian dances. That's next on WMHT.
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0: Tchaikovsky was a big fan of the works of William Shakespeare. Still to come this hour on WMHT, music inspired by the Bard, an overture based on The Tempest from Peter Ilyich Tchaikovsky. First, though, a bit of Brahms for you, the 5th and most famous of his Hungarian dances.

The most famous of Johannes Brahms' incredibly successful Hungarian dances. David Perry led the London Philharmonic Orchestra in the Hungarian Dance No. 5 on listener-supported WMHT. A musical calling card now from a 24-year-old Richard Strauss. This is a tone poem based on the legend of Don Juan.

0: Don Juan, a tone poem from a 24-year-old Richard Strauss. James DePriest led the Oregon Symphony. Music of Tchaikovsky based on Shakespeare still to come this hour, and the opening of one of the most intensely personal works in the chamber music repertoire from Bedrich Smetana. That's next on WMHT.
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0: Mary Darcy with you, your classical companion here at WMHT. I have a Fantasia queued up and ready to go based on Shakespeare's The Tempest from a big fan of the bard, Peter Ilyich Tchaikovsky. First, the music of Bedrich Smetana, a work composed in an effort to come to terms with the loss of his 4-year-old daughter to scarlet fever. A piano trio where the instruments, violin, piano, and cello, are used as voices of grief, anger, and finally acceptance. The Neve Trio performs the Moderato opening movement from Bedrich Smetana's Piano Trio in G minor.

The Moderato Assai opening from the Piano Trio in G Minor, Opus 15 of Baedrick's Smetana on listener-supported WMHT. Mary Darcy with you, your classical companion. Let's wrap up our Thursday morning together with a fantasy from Peter Ilyich Tchaikovsky. Tchaikovsky based several works on the plays of William Shakespeare. He wrote fantasies based on Hamlet, Romeo and Juliet, and this work based on The Tempest.

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0: Gustavo Dudamel leading the Simón Bolívar Symphony Orchestra of Venezuela in the Tempest Symphonic Fantasy Opus 18 of Peter Ilyich Tchaikovsky. Wrapping up our Thursday morning together here at WMHT. Box Lunch is next. Then Rob and Charlotte take you into the evening with more of your favorites. The last word today, let's give that to Dame Julie Andrews, who said the arts bridge cultures. They're good for the economy, and they're good for fostering empathy and decency. Julie Andrews. I'm Mary Darcy. I'll be back first thing tomorrow with another morning of great music to foster all kinds of good things in your world. Thanks to listeners like you. Hope you can join me. Until then, please stay safe, stay kind, and have a fantastic day.
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4: Live from NPR News, I'm Lakshmi Singh. President Trump is threatening to strike Iran tonight and plans to target Iran's oil infrastructure such as Karg Island, saying that'll happen, quote, in the not-too-distant future. This following a second straight night of airstrikes between the war rivals. NPR's Greg Myrie has more.
5: The U.S. said it carried out dozens of strikes that hit a range of military facilities on Iran's coastline with the Strait of Hormuz. U.S. Central Command said the operation began early Thursday local time and announced 4 hours later that it was over. President Trump said Iran was taking, quote, too long to negotiate. He said he'd order another round of strikes if Iran does not agree to U.S. terms on ending the war. Iran's Revolutionary Guard Corps said it fired on 18 U.S. sites in the region, including American military bases in Kuwait, Bahrain, and Jordan. Trump also said the U.S. has helped some 200 oil tankers and other ships evade Iran's blockade of the strait since last month. Greg Myrie, NPR News, Tel Aviv.
4: Trump says the U.S. will assume total control of Iran's oil and gas markets. The energy shock from the war the U.S. and Israel initiated against Iran in late February is the primary driver of inflationary pressures. Polls suggest the Republican leader is facing some of the lowest approval ratings of his presidency, in part due to anger over war-related high gasoline prices. The U.S. House failed to pass an extension to a key spy tool, essentially guaranteeing it'll expire tomorrow. Here's NPR's Eric McDaniel.
6: Section 702 of the Foreign Intelligence Surveillance Act enables the government to scoop up the electronic communications of some 300,000 foreign nationals each year. The fight to extend the law is a cyclical controversy on Capitol Hill, where many lawmakers of both parties are concerned about past abuses. The law has been used to read the communications of American citizens without a court warrant. And it appeared the deal was close to a three-year extension with minimal reforms until President Trump named Bill Pulte, a man with no national intelligence experience, to oversee the program as acting director of national intelligence. Intelligence collections will be allowed to continue under a grandfather clause for several more months. The House is now leaving town for a week. Eric McDaniel, NPR News, Washington.
4: We're just hours away from the opening of the FIFA World Cup, kicking off in Mexico City. Here's NPR's Ada Peralta.
7: In Mexico, football is a religion, so the city is plastered with billboards featuring the country's soccer stars. And it feels like everyone is wearing soccer jerseys, including the baby Jesus at the Metropolitan Cathedral. But the city is also tense because one of the country's teachers' unions has set up a protest camp just outside the main fan zone. They, along with other protest groups, have warned they may try to march toward the legendary Estadio Azteca, where the opening match will take place. In the month-long tournament, Mexico and Canada will host 26 matches. Beginning tomorrow, the U.S. will host 78 games.
4: That's Ada Peralta. It's NPR. A large aluminum supplier to U.S. automakers says it plans to restart production at its plant in New York. Facility has been down for 9 months because of a pair of fires. Here's NPR's Camila Domonoske.
8: Novelis is the world's largest recycler of aluminum and the largest domestic supplier for U.S. auto plants. Last year, a crucial facility in New York caught fire twice. That put U.S. automakers in a tough spot, especially since President Trump has imposed tariffs on imported aluminum. Ford was particularly hard hit. The best-selling F-150 pickup has an aluminum body, and losing its key supplier cost Ford up to $2 billion. Tariffs on raw materials like aluminum are among multiple factors pushing up costs for automakers and, by extension, car buyers. Camila Domonoske, NPR News.
4: A warming climate could mean hailstones will get larger and do more costly property damage. Texas Public Radio's David Martin Davies has more.
9: U.S. losses from hailstorms have increased fivefold since 2008, according to Victor Gensini, a professor of meteorology at Northern Illinois University.
10: Last year in the United States alone, hail did over $50 billion in insured loss.
9: He says there's evidence that the warming atmosphere creates more powerful thunderstorms and stronger updrafts.
10: So that's the air that's rushing upward towards outer space. As those updrafts get stronger, it suspends these hailstones.
9: But the bigger hailstones eventually come crashing down. Gensini says hail could get 75% larger as climate change continues. For NPR News, I'm David Martin Davies in San Antonio.
4: I'm Lakshmi Singh, NPR News.
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2: 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Box Lunch, I'm Chris Wink. We'll begin the program with a Baltimore ensemble named after a piece of Handel's Keyboard Suite No. 5 in E, HWV 430. The final movement of it is known as the Harmonious Blacksmith. Here is the Harmonious Blacksmith Ensemble from Baltimore with the Sonata No. 3 of Giovanni Battista Fontana on WMHT-FM's Box Lunch.

The Harmonious Blacksmith Ensemble with the Sonata No. 3 of Giovanni Battista Fontana on WMHT-FM's Box Lunch. I'm Chris Wink. Thanks for listening. Our next composer, often confused with his brother, Giuseppe Sammartini. But Giovanni Battista Sammartini was at the forefront of the concert symphony, perhaps paving the way for Haydn and Mozart. Here's Capella Istropolitana, led by Yaroslav Krajcek, the Sinfonia in A of Giovanni Battista Sammartini on WMHT-FM.

0: Capella Istropolitana, led by Yaroslav Krajicek. That's the Sinfonia in A of Giovanni Battista Sammartini. WMHT-FM's Hour of Baroque and Early Music. This is Mach's Lunch. I'm Chris Wink. We're going to hear a piece of music, the first few bars of which were written in 1722 for Johann Sebastian Bach's second wife. Coming up.
1: 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We're keeping up to date in music of our time this week on Pipe Dreams from American Public Media. I'm Michael Barone. 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
3: Every year on June 14th, the United States commemorates the adoption of our flag in 1777. 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
0: Welcome back to Bach's Lunch, our hour of Baroque and early music. 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I'm Chris Wink. Sir David Wilcox leads the choir of King's College, the Kyrie by Giovanni Palestrina, on WMHT-FM.

The choir of King's College, led by Sir David Wilcox, music of Palestrina, on WMHT-FM's Box Lunch, our hour of Baroque and early music. I'm Chris Wink. Thanks for joining me. Weekdays at noon, we're here playing great music from the Baroque and early music eras. Our namesake is next, Johann Sebastian Bach's French Suite No. 5 in G, BWV 816. The first few bars were written in 1722 for his second wife. He finished it in 1723. Simone Dinnerstein is going to play a live concert recording of this for us. Remember her Bach-Goldberg variations, one of the best ever. 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

Simone Dinderstein playing the French Suite number 5 in G, BWV 816 of Johann Sebastian Bach. I just adore her Bach-Goldberg variations. She put that out on her own in 2007, self-financed, self-released. That's a pretty amazing feat in this day and age. 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I'm Chris Wink. Well, the year he became naturalized as an English citizen was 1727. In that year, he wrote 4 very famous coronation anthems. But just before that, before 1727, he wrote this trio sonata in B minor, Opus 1, Number 9, the music of George Frederick Handel, played by Paula Robeson, Timothy Eddy, and Kenneth Cooper on WMHT-FM's Box Lunch.

0: George Frideric Handel's Trio Sonata in B Minor, Opus 1, Number 9, on Box Lunch from WMHT-FM. Paula Robeson, flute, Timothy Eddy, cello, and Kenneth Cooper at the keyboard. This is WMHT-FM's Hour of Baroque and Early Music, Box Lunch. I'm Chris Wink. 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
1: Good afternoon. It's 1 o'clock. How are you today, Thursday, June 11th? I'm Rob Brown. Thank you so much for joining me for our favorite classical music, 89.1, 88.7 WMHT. 1 o'clock, time for the big one at 1, a full-length hit-together afternoon started out right in music of birthday boy Richard Strauss today. Happy birthday, Richard Strauss, born this date in 1864 in Munich, almost exclusively expressed his life and thoughts through music and the arts. From his glorious summation of 19th century romanticism to the deeply probing psychological experimentations of 20th century modernism, Richard Strauss's long career spanned one of the most chaotic political, social, and cultural periods in human history. Wrote this violin concerto very early. He was still in school when he wrote this in 1881, 1882, his violin concerto in D minor, opus 8. For reference, the same time Tchaikovsky's writing his serenade for strings in 1812 overture, the same time Brahms is writing his academic festival overture and tragic overture. So Strauss, right at that time in school, writes this violin concerto, sets him on a path. Here is soloist Sarah Chang with the Bavarian Radio Symphony Orchestra, led by Wolfgang Sawallisch, the big one at one.

0: The Big One at One on your classical companion, WMHT, the Violin Concerto in D Minor, Opus 8 of Birthday Boy, Richard Strauss. Early work. Strauss was still attending school at the conservatory when he wrote that concerto in 1881, 1882. We heard violinist Sarah Chang with the Bavarian Radio Symphony Orchestra, led by Wolfgang Sawallisch. WMHT, happy birthday. Richard Strauss, born this date in 1864, lived until 1949. Much more from Strauss to come this afternoon and evening, including a full performance of Strauss's picture postcard tour of Italy in Italy, Opus 16 of Richard Strauss, tonight in the 7 o'clock hour with Charlotte Wilson. Hope you'll be listening then.
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Emma's Dance by David Sampson from 1994 for tuba and piano, Scott Mendiker tuba, Elizabeth Tomchik piano. WMHT. We are on the verge of celebrating the 250th anniversary of the birth of America, and we are going to celebrate with a big countdown, 100 of the most important American classical pieces for the 4th of July, with help from this conductor, our very own David Alan Miller, Albany Symphony's conductor. Here he is leading Kevin Cole and the National Orchestral Institute Ensemble, George Gershwin's Rhapsody in Blue.

0: The Rhapsody in Blue of George Gershwin on your Classical Companion, WMHT, in that very authentic recording with pianist Kevin Cole and the National Orchestral Institute Orchestra led by David Allen Miller. We're going to count down 100 of the most important American classical pieces for the 4th of July this year, celebrating the 250th anniversary of America. We're going to get help from that conductor, David Allen Miller. You know the Rhapsody in Blue will be on that list. 100 of our favorites on July 3rd and 4th. I hope you will celebrate with us then.
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0: The Palace Theater in Albany, presenting British composer and pianist Max Richter, June 23rd, performing post-minimalist and contemporary classical styles from his two sibling albums, The Blue Notebooks and In a Landscape, palacealbany.org. 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
0: A contemporary concerto from a member of a legendary musical family this hour, just about 40 minutes from now, Chris Brubeck's guitar concerto called Affinity on the way. Good afternoon. It's 2 o'clock, Thursday, June 11th. I'm Rob Brown. This is WMHT. I do appreciate the company. Begin the hour with A Goblin's Dance from the Poetic Tone Pictures, Opus 85, of Antonín Dvořák. Here is pianist Leif Ove Andsnes.

The Goblin's Dance, from the poetic tone pictures of Antonín Dvořák. That was pianist Leif Ove Andsnes on your Classical Companion, WMHT. More dancing from an earlier time, very different feel, the Ballet des Plaisirs of Jean-Baptiste Lully from 1655. Kevin Mallon leads the Aradia Baroque Ensemble.

0: Dancing with the Sun King, written for the court of the Sun King, Jean-Baptiste Lully's Ballet des Plaisirs from 1655. That was the Aradia Baroque Ensemble, led by Kevin Mallon. WMHT, more dancing on the way in 40 on your invitation to the dance. Today we dance with Bach, plus a contemporary concerto from a member of a very influential musical family, Chris Brubeck, son of jazz pianist and composer Dave Brubeck, on the way, plus Rachmaninoff's Triumph over Writer's Block, next.
1: Every year on June 14th, the United States commemorates the adoption of our flag in 1777. That was only a few years after the Baroque era in history ended. We're celebrating Flag Day on Sunday Baroque, featuring a few top ensembles from across the U.S., playing music from during the lifetime of our founders. 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

Rachmaninoff, the finale, the Piano Concerto No. 2 in C minor, Opus 18, with Daniil Trifonov, the pianist, the Philadelphia Orchestra, led by Yannick Nezet-Séguin. It was that work that sprung Rachmaninoff free after 3 years of not writing any large-scale works because of the dismal failure of his first symphony. He finally broke through with that Concerto No. 2, a massive hit right from the beginning. WMHT, 2:30. I'm Rob Brown. Happy Thursday afternoon to you. Music of Vivaldi now with great all-star cast Jean-Pierre Rampal flute, Isaac Stern violin, and Janos Rolla conducting the Franz Liszt Chamber Orchestra, Antonio Vivaldi's Double Concerto in D Major, RV 512.

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listener-supported WMHT, the Double Concerto in D Major, RV 512 by Antonio Vivaldi. Isaac Stern, violin, Jean-Pierre Rampal, flute, with the Franz Liszt Chamber Orchestra, led by Janos Rolla. Contemporary concerto now, as promised by Chris Brubeck, member of the famous family, his father, Dave Brubeck, pianist, Take Five fame, jazz pianist and composer. This work includes a middle movement that was a tribute to his famous father, Dave, quoting from one of his pieces written for this guitarist, Sharon Isbin, in 2015. Here is the Guitar Concerto Affinity of Chris Brubeck, Sharon Isbin, with the Maryland Symphony Orchestra, led by Elizabeth Schultz.

0: Affinity, the guitar concerto from 2015 by American composer Chris Brubeck, written for that guitarist Sharon Isbin with the Maryland Symphony Orchestra led by Elizabeth Schultz. 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
0: Lychgate Concerts presents an afternoon of chamber music for string quartet featuring American composers Ives, Barber, Price, and Europeans Haydn and Borodin. 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

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Here's Orlando Sela leading the Lowell Chamber Orchestra from Lowell, Massachusetts. 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Music of Jose Elizondo.

0: 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The Lowell Chamber Orchestra, conducted by Orlando Sala. 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

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The Violin Concerto in A Minor, Opus 82 of Alexander Glazunov. Anna Sophie Mutter, the soloist, with Mstislav Rostropovich leading the National Symphony Orchestra. WMHT. Another great violinist still to come this hour. Salvatore Accardo plays music of Max Bruch. Still to come after this great trumpeter, Maurice André, plays music of Johann Friedrich Fasch, the trumpet concerto in D. Maurice André with the band.

listener-supported WMHT, the Trumpet Concerto in D Major of Johann Friedrich Fasch. Maurice André, the soloist with the Bamberg Symphony Orchestra, led by Theodore Guschelbauer. Close our time together this afternoon with music of Max Bruch, his Serenade, Opus 75 for violin and orchestra. Salvatore Accardo, the soloist Kurt Mazur, conducts the Leipzig Gewandhaus Orchestra.

The lovely meditation from Massenet's Thais, played there by Kyung-Wha Chung on violin, Itamar Golan on piano, right here on your classical companion, WMHT. If you've got a golden guinea upon your person, then you can subscribe to Handel's new collection of 12 grand concertos, which he advertised in 1749. Although, actually, of course, you can have them for free here on WMHT, although your support is always appreciated. We're going to hear the first in G major here from I Muzici.

0: very first grand concerto in G major, the Opus 6, number 1 of Handel's collection of 12 grand concertos that he advertised in 1749 in that performance from I Musici, right here on your classical companion, WMHT. Got a little Shostakovich for you after the break. You know, he was inspired to write the Preludes and Fugues of his own by Johann Sebastian Bach. And straight after that, this lovely Danish flute concerto. More on Carl Nielsen in just a few minutes.
1: Organist Renee Ann Luprette recorded in concert in Housatonic, Massachusetts this week, a no ticket required, playing Baroque dance masters Berm, Buxtehude, and Bach. I'm Rob Brown. 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

Prelude and Fugue, number 7, in A major by Dmitri Shostakovich. He wrote his own Preludes and Fugues, inspired by Bach, played there by Igor Levit. Right here on your classical companion, WMHT. So in 1921, the Danish composer Carl Nielsen went to a concert by the Copenhagen Wind Quintet, playing the Mozart, and was so struck that he was inspired to write a concerto for every single one of the members. Got as far as completing 2 before he died. This is the first, the Flute Concerto of 1926, 2 movements, played here by Julius Baker with the New York Philharmonic.

The Classical WMHT stream is made possible by you and by Godfrey Financial Associates, a fiduciary woman-owned wealth management firm.

The Carl Nielsen Flute Concerto, one of the greats, 1926. In that performance from Julius Baker, principal flautist for all those decades of the New York Philharmonic, conducted by Leonard Bernstein. Bringing us almost to 10 to 5 here on WMHT, closing out this hour with a Baroque Concerto Grosso by Francesco Durante in Naples, teacher of Paisiello and Pergolesi. Can't have been a bad teacher. Number 2 in G minor here, played by Musica Pacifica.

0: The Concerto No. 2 in G minor by Francesco Durante, Bach contemporary in Naples, played there by Musica Pacifica, bringing us almost to 5 o'clock this hot and stormy Thursday evening on WMHT, almost time for the news.
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0: I'm exploring the music of Galuppi, Baldassare Galuppi, the Venetian composer, because of that famous poem by Robert Browning, A Toccata of Galuppi. So I get to spout another of the stanzas at you in 20 minutes or so. An Emperor Among Concertos, the wonderful finale of Beethoven's Emperor, with quite a story behind it straight after that. And Leonard Bernstein's Fanfare and Suite for his beloved New York Philharmonic. That's towards the end of the hour. All that in the music and more right now on WMHT, 5 o'clock, time for the news.
3: Live from NPR News in Washington, I'm Ryland Barton. President Trump says he has called off new military strikes on Iran hours after threatening to escalate the war. He says a peace deal will be in place within the next few days. Trump has said several times before that the war is ending, but insists this time is different.
4: They've taken a pounding. They've taken a pounding like very few people could take. And they want to make the deal a lot more than I do. And we could have had it done the other way, I guess, but it would have taken longer.
3: Earlier today, Trump threatened major strikes and to seize control of Iran's oil and gas industries as escalating attacks pushed the Middle East closer to a full-scale war. Trump told Fox News that while he would prefer to take over Iran's Karg Island oil terminal, he wasn't sure, quote, America has the stomach for it. President Trump says he will nominate former SEC Chairman Jay Clayton to be the next Director of National Intelligence. If confirmed, Clayton would replace acting DNI Chief Bill Pulte. Pulte has no background in intelligence, and lawmakers balked at Trump's decision to place him in the interim role. A massive UFC cage fighting event is set to take over the White House this weekend. A towering temporary structure of lights, speakers, and wiring called the Claw has risen over the South Lawn. UFC is known for brutality, but Secretary of State Marco Rubio says this is part of America's soft diplomatic power. And as NPR's Michelle Kellerman reports, Rubio calls the UFC the United Nations of fighting.
5: In a room full of international diplomats, Secretary Rubio signed a sports diplomacy agreement with Dana White, who heads the Ultimate Fighting Championship. The UFC is staging a fight in a towering octagon on the White House lawn this weekend, and Rubio says world leaders are clamoring to attend.
6: The number of foreign leaders that want to come to this is unbelievable. It's to the point where we may have a diplomatic crisis because it's like, you know, we can't bring everybody.
5: He also got laughs when he said that perhaps the Trump administration will keep the octagon for weekly fights between people in politics to, quote, settle our scores that way. Michelle Kellerman, NPR News, the State Department.
3: The first game of the world's largest sporting event has kicked off. Mexico is playing South Africa in the legendary Estadio Azteca. NPR's Ada Peralta is watching the game in Zocalo, the city's main square, where many are using this time on the world stage to spotlight long-standing economic and social grievances, ranging from teacher pay to cartel violence to government spending priorities.
7: The day here started with mass protests that choked traffic, and it made it hard for anyone to get anywhere. But Mexicans found a way, and there is now sheer elation here. Tens of thousands are gathered here, cheering their national team. Historically, the Mexican team has been nothing but disappointment. But here, in the middle of this megapolis, there is nothing but faith. Ada Peralta, NPR News, in Mexico City's Zócalo.
3: U.S. stocks rallied to their best day in 2 months today. The S&P 500 jumped 1.75%. This is NPR. A man who assassinated the top Minnesota Democratic House Speaker Melissa Hortman and her husband has pleaded guilty to avoid the death penalty. Vance Bolter is also charged in the non-fatal shootings of a Democratic state senator and his wife. He came to their houses disguised as a police officer and driving a fake police vehicle last year. A woman from the cruise ship hit by a hantavirus outbreak is still being held against her wishes at a quarantine unit in Nebraska. NPR's Rob Stein reports.
8: Most of the passengers from the ship have been allowed to quarantine at home, but Angela Perryman is being held in Omaha. That's because the federal government is requiring anyone who wants to leave to have a guard posted outside their home and get their temperature taken in person twice a day. In Florida, where Perryman has a home, has refused, saying those measures are unnecessary. Perryman told NPR in an interview that the confinement is taking a toll.
9: I haven't been able to eat or sleep properly. I've even had some chest pain due to the anxiety of being here. I've struggled to not cry. I'm in severe distress.
8: Another passenger told NPR he became suicidal before he was finally allowed to leave. Rob Stein, NPR News.
3: A man said to be the last child of a Union Civil War veteran has died, according to Sons of Union Veterans of the Civil War. William Poole of Bolivar, Missouri, died at age 101. Poole's father, Charles Parker Poole, served in the 6th West Virginia Volunteer Infantry Regiment. He was 80 years old when William Poole was born in 1925. This is NPR News from Washington.
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0: And a very good evening to you. 5:06 here on WMHT. It's going to be a hot night tonight. Ouch. I hate it when it's too hot at night. 70 degrees tonight. And much the same tomorrow as today. Even hotter, 94 tomorrow. Currently looking at a sunny, clear weekend. No more thunderstorms until Sunday afternoon. And thank you for tuning in. This is your classical companion, WMHT. I'm Charlotte Wilson. Continuing the music with just the greatest Western fanfare of all time. Picture Steve McQueen facing off in a gunfight. Stanley Black conducts.

Selma Bernstein's famous theme to The Magnificent Seven, 1960, starring Steve McQueen. That was Stanley Black at the helm of the London Festival Orchestra. Makes me think of all the Westerns streaming at the moment on the telly. I'm enjoying them. And such great music, huh? This is your classical companion, WMHT. It's the Swedish Mozart next. Exact contemporary, lived scarcely any longer than Mozart, poor boy. Yes, of Martin Krauss, and it's a Swedish performance here of his Symphony in D.

0: the Swedish Mozart on WMHT, that's what they called him. Josef Martin Krauss scarcely lived any longer. Poor boy died just months after Mozart in 1792. That was his Symphony in D Major in a Swedish performance, the Swedish Chamber Orchestra, conducted by Per Sundqvist. Right here on your classical companion, WMHT, coming up to some Galuppi, Baldassare Galuppi in Venice. I get to spout some more Robert Browning at you right after the break.
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0: Dust and ashes, dead and done with. Venice spent what Venice earned. The soul, doubtless, is immortal, where a soul can be discerned. That's more from Robert Browning's wonderful Toccata of Galuppi's, his famous Memento Mori poem that's been sending me to the music of Galuppi Baldassare Galuppi, born in Venice, 1706. We're going to hear one of his concerto grossos here, René Jacobs conducts.

Galuppi, the Venetian composer who Robert Browning so famously riffed on with his Toccata of Galuppis. That was René Jacobs conducting the Academy of Alte Musik Berlin. Bringing us to 5:30 on WMHT. That's time for your Fifth with Beethoven and the concerto tonight that Beethoven was famously writing with pillows stuffed against his ears against the cannon fire from Napoleon, the famous emperor. We're going to pick up at the finale here in a famous performance, Van Cliburn, recorded in Chicago in 1961.

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Van Cliburn, the pianist there, in a famous recording of Beethoven's Emperor Concerto No. 5. That was the finale, with Fritz Reiner conducting the Chicago Symphony Orchestra in May 1961. For your Fidge with Beethoven tonight on WMHT, coming to you as always with your listener support. Thank you so very much if that's you.

Wasn't that heaven? Mezzo-soprano Jennifer Johnson-Kono and the lovely Rua Salft. Delightful rest from Bach's Cantata 170 in that version from Simone Dinnerstein on piano with her group Baroque. And you can find Rob's interview with her about that album on our website, by the way, wmht.org. Where it is coming up to 10 minutes to 6. Closing out this hour with Leonard Bernstein's tribute to the orchestra of his hometown, the Boston Symphony, on their centennial in 1980, opening on this wonderful fanfare. It's his Divertimento, recorded that very same year with the Vienna Phil.

0: Bernstein Conducting Bernstein is Divertimento, written for the centennial of the Boston Symphony Orchestra in 1980, and the definitive performance there, Bernstein at the helm of the Vienna Phil that very same year, bringing us almost to 6 o'clock here on WMHT, almost time for the news.
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0: Have you managed to get to Italy yet? Certainly, if you were a 19th century composer. Indeed, even an 18th and a 17th century composer. You had to get to Italy before you were taken seriously. And that's what Brahms encouraged young Richard Strauss to do, and he was right. He came up with a masterpiece. I'm going to play it for you, Austerlitz, shortly after 7 o'clock. I've got a little Granados for you, his wonderful Spanish dancers. I've got Frederick Delius enjoying his summer garden. All that in the music and more right now on WMHT, 6 o'clock, time for the news.
4: Live from NPR News in Washington, I'm Ryland Barton. President Trump says there will be no U.S. strikes on Iran tonight. He says he called off operations. He also says, as he has before, that a peace deal is imminent. NPR's Danielle Kurtzleben has more on the latest salvo and a series of whiplash proclamations from the president.
5: Just hours ago, President Trump had said the U.S. would hit Iran, quote, very hard. But now in a post on social media, Trump says he's canceled the strikes as a result of talks with Iran. He wrote, quote, discussions and final points have been, in both concept and great detail, approved by all parties involved. He added that the U.S.'s naval blockade of Iran will remain in effect until an agreement is signed. This week, the U.S. and Iran traded strikes after a U.S. helicopter was downed near the Strait of Hormuz. Trump has announced several times that a peace deal in the war was imminent, only for it not to materialize. Danielle Kurtzleben, NPR News, The White House.
4: President Trump has named Jay Clayton to serve as Director of National Intelligence. Last week, he named another man to serve as Acting Intelligence Chief, and the ensuing fallout led to the looming lapse of a key spy tool. NPR's Eric McDaniel reports.
6: Jay Clayton is a lawyer and federal prosecutor. He also served as chairman of the Securities and Exchange Commission. It's unclear at this point whether Bill Pulte, named by Trump to serve as DNI in an acting capacity, will still do so. In fact, Democrats sanked the renewal of spy legislation that allows the government to collect the communications of hundreds of thousands of foreign nationals located outside of the U.S. each year, in large part because they didn't trust Pulte to oversee the program, as well as other aspects of more than a dozen intelligence agencies. The program is due to lapse tomorrow, but intelligence gathering under the tool will continue under the existing authorization. Eric McDaniel, NPR News, Washington.
4: A new Labor Department report shows the producer price index last month rose 6.5% from a year ago. The PPI measures price changes businesses face before they reach customers. The Iran war is contributing to a fuel price surge that's largely driving inflationary pressures. NPR's Scott Horsley is tracking the impact on the average consumer.
7: Because of those high gas prices, a lot of people are having to cut corners elsewhere. Emily Inlow is a mother of two in Nicholasville, Kentucky. She says cost and driving distance have forced her to skip sending her 11-year-old son to summer camp this year.
8: It feels awful as a parent not being able to like give these experiences to my kids that I had growing up. And it just feels like I'm not doing great as a parent, but we got to do what we got to do.
7: Inlow's 5-year-old daughter is in daycare, and nationwide daycare prices are also up about 3.5%.
4: NPR's Scott Horsley reporting. U.S. meteorologists say an El Nino has formed. That's the natural warming of parts of the Pacific Ocean that changes weather around the globe. It's likely to be a major factor in extreme and deadly weather across the planet for the next year or so. This one is expected to rival the record and costly 1997 to 1998 El Nino. 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A memo from U.S. health regulators is raising questions about a decision to authorize fruit-flavored e-cigarettes. A new report from the FDA says adding flavors like mango and blueberry didn't help smokers quit when compared with tobacco-flavored vapes. The decision marked a first for the agency and has been heavily criticized by health groups and lawmakers. Testing delays are partly to blame for the size of the Ebola outbreak. As NPR's Jonathan Lambert explains, testing capacity has improved, but may not be enough.
9: For about a month before the current Ebola outbreak was declared, tests kept turning up negative. It turned out the most common testing machine couldn't detect the species of Ebola that was spreading, called Bundibugyo. That delay allowed the virus to spread undetected. Abdi Mahamoud, director of Health Emergency Alert and Response at the World Health Organization, says the situation is somewhat different now.
10: The diagnostic capacity has improved significantly from where we were 3.5 weeks ago.
9: In part, that's because of the arrival of a testing machine that can detect Bundibugyo. It's currently in use across 7 labs where Ebola is spreading. But Mahamoud worries that if cases continue to climb, there may not be enough testing machines to meet demand. Jonathan Lambert, NPR News.
4: A federal judge in Mississippi has removed lawyers from a contractual dispute after discovering both sides used AI to draft legal briefs. According to the Mississippi Free Press, the filings included hallucinations, legal sources generated by AI out of thin air. The judge barred 2 of the lawyers from appearing before the Northern District of Mississippi courts for 2 years. 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
11: 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Other contributors include the estate of Joan B. Kroc, whose bequest serves as an enduring investment in the future of public radio and seeks to help NPR be the model for high-quality journalism in the 21st century. This is NPR.
0: And a very good evening to you. 6:06 on WMHT. You safe at home by now or somewhere cool, at least? I hope so. It's going to be a hot night tonight, lows of 70 or so, and a chance of showers and thunderstorms again tomorrow, otherwise high of 94. Currently looking at a sunny, clear sort of weekend. And thank you for tuning in. Nothing but the music for the rest of the evening here on WMHT. I'm Charlotte Wilson, continuing with a little flute music by the flute teacher to the king, Frederick the Great. Here's Rachel Brown and the Brandenburg Consort, and music by Johann Joachim Kvanz.

The opening allegro of the Flugelkonzerto number 29. He wrote dozens for the king. By Johann Joachim Kvantz, flute teacher to Frederick the Great, played there by Rachel Brown with Roy Goodman directing the Brandenburg Consort. Right here on your classical companion, WMHT, it's Enrique Granados next. I love Granados, his famous Spanish dances, and another flute performance from Deborah Johnson and friends.

0: Such a lovely combination, that flute and guitar. The Granados, Spanish dance, yes, is Opus 37, played by flautists Deborah Johnson and Valerie Pettis with David Hopman on guitar. Lovely Granados. You know that his boat was torpedoed back from the States to Madrid in the last year of the First World War. He saw his wife in the water, leapt in to try and save her, and both were drowned. I can't help thinking of that every time I see the name Granados. Sorry. Helps to enjoy his music, though, doesn't it? This is your classical companion, WMHT. I've got Frederick Delius enjoying his garden, one of his most famous little tone poems, right after the break.
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1: Lychgate Concerts presents an afternoon of chamber music for string quartet featuring American composers Ives, Barber, Price, and Europeans Haydn and Borodin. 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
0: It's Delius next on WMHT and one of his most famous little tone poems, In a Summer Garden of 1908, and indeed you can see photographs of him in 1908 in his garden outside Paris. Just search for them on the internet, they'll pop up. Charles Mackerras conducts.

Frederick Delius in a summer garden of 1908. That's his garden. In his artist's community, where he lived outside Paris, tons of photos of Delius in his garden on the internet. Charles McCarris, there, conducting the orchestra of the Welsh National Opera, right here on your classical companion, WMHT. We're heading towards the lovely Boccherini Flute Quintet, one of the most famous. In the meantime, get your dancing shoes out. It's the Vienna Philharmonic in a waltz.

Recorded live in 2022, the Vienna Philharmonic and their New Year's Day concert in The Wings of the Phoenix, the waltz by Johann Strauss, Daniel Barenboim that year conducting. Right here on your classical companion, WMHT. Thank you for your company this hot and stormy Thursday evening. Closing out this hour with one of the first great flute quintets, the lovely Boccherini, performed here by Sally Walker and friends.

0: the Flutes Quintet by Luigi Boccherini, the famous one, Opus 19, number 2, performed there by flautist Sally Walker and friends. All catalogue and artist details, by the way, always up on our playlists, on our website, wmht.org. There it is, almost 7 o'clock. I've got a famous little guitar piece for you after the break. And we're heading towards Richard Strauss's Souvenir of Italy. Absolutely glorious. In just over 15 minutes.
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Francisco Tárregas, famous little guitar piece, the Capricho Arab, played there by Chinese guitarist Shuifei Yang, bringing us into the 7 o'clock hour on WMHT. Thank you for joining me. I'm Charlotte Wilson. We're heading towards Richard Strauss, encouraged by Johannes Brahms to go on a great tour of Italy, and one of his first great masterpieces was The Result. Hope you can join me for Aus Italien in just over 5 minutes. In the meantime, still in Italy, spiriting you back to the 14th century for this ancient medieval manuscript, the Estampita Isabella, played here by the Waverley Consort.

0: That's what they were dancing in Tuscany in the 1300s. It exists in this ancient 14th century manuscript, one of those beautiful illuminated medieval codexes, the Estampita Isabella, with Michael Jeffy directing the Waverley Consort, bringing us to 7:15 on WMHT, talking of Italy. It's Strauss's glorious distillation of his tour right through Italy in 1886. More on that right after the break.
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0: Just gone 7:15 on WMHT, and so, you might have heard me say before, if you wanted to get anywhere as a composer in the 19th or indeed 18th or 17th centuries, you had to go to Italy. And that's what Brahms encouraged young Richard Strauss to do, still in his early 20s. He began in Bologna in the spring of 1886, progressed on to Florence, Rome, right down to Naples, up the Adriatic coast, back up to Milan and Lake Como, returning to Munich in late May. And this was the result, his masterpiece in 4 movements, symphonic fantasy, Aus Italienne, beginning in the Campania, in the countryside, 4 movements in total, Ashkenazi conducts.

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0: Alistair Tellien, Richard Strauss's Symphonic Fantasy on Italy, 1886. That was Vladimir Ashkenazy conducting the Cleveland Orchestra. Hope you enjoyed that. I got to tell you, you know the tune, the famous tune of that last movement, Funiculi Funicula. Strauss assumed that it was a folk tune, but it wasn't. He got sued by the composer, who turned out to be one Luigi Denza, and lost. Isn't that funny? And that's the end of me for now. Charlotte Wilson here on WMHT. I've got one of Haydn's finest for you tomorrow. And right now, coming up to 8 o'clock, time for performance today, as usual. Have a lovely evening. Keep cool. Bye-bye.
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3: This is a luscious romantic piece for quintet, rich almost to the point of decadent.